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That was Johann Sebastian Bach's Von den Stricken meiner Stunden, preceded by Ralph Vaughan Williams' The Bird Song, with Crystal Gerald Johnson, mezzo-soprano, and Seth Nelson, recorded at First Baptist Church in downtown San Antonio. Crystal Gerald Johnson is one half of the talented vocal group Do, and you'll hear her with her musical partner Angela Malik performing the Stabat Mater by Giovanni Pergolesi in about 20 minutes. Crystal Gerald Johnson is online, by the way, at cgeraldjohnson.org, and that's cjarrelljohnson.org. Moving into the 20th century, we encounter a work of stark, haunting beauty. Samuel Barber's The Crucifixion is the fifth song in his Hermit Song cycle. The text is a translation of an anonymous Irish monk's poem from the Middle Ages. It's a brief but visceral meditation on the suffering of Mary's son, noted for its bird cry piano motifs that echo the sorrow of the scene. From that intimate grief, we transition to one of the most famous movements in the oratorio repertoire. From George Frideric Handel's Messiah, we hear the moving He Was Despised. This aria is the emotional heart of the Messiah's second part and has moved audiences for nearly 300 years. Here again are Crystal Gerald Johnson and Seth Nelson.

Recorded live at First Baptist Church San Antonio, that was Crystal Gerald Johnson and pianist Seth Nelson with music of Handel, He Was Despised, and Samuel Barber, The Crucifixion. I'm Nathan Cohn, and this is KPAC and KTXI. After the profound weight of Handel, we find a moment of solace. Felix Mendelssohn's oratorio Elijah was a triumph of the Romantic era, and the aria O Rest in the Lord remains its most comforting jewel. It's the voice of an angel urging the weary prophet to wait patiently for a peace that surpasses understanding. Finally, we close this first part of the concert program from First Baptist Church with a piece by American composer Olive Dungan. Her setting of the Prayer of St. Francis, titled Eternal Life, has become a staple of sacred song. It's a powerful petition to be an instrument of peace, building to a climactic, radiant finish that celebrates the transition from darkness to light. Here are Crystal Gerald Johnson and Seth Nelson.

0: A magnificent conclusion to a moving program. You've been listening to mezzo-soprano Crystal Gerald Johnson and pianist Seth Nelson, recorded live in San Antonio on February 24th, 2026. That concert was part of First Baptist's Noontime Concerts, a free service to the community, and you can learn more about their music programs online at fbcsa.org/musicministry. 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For many years, Crystal Gerald Johnson has been one half of a beautiful vocal duo with Angela Malik, and they brought their voices together again on Good Friday earlier this spring for a complete performance of Giovanni Pergolesi's Stabat Mater. Pergolesi was only 26 years old when he wrote this music, and near the end of his life, as Crystal Gerald Johnson told us.
1: Yes, it's such an interesting story. I believe where he was at that time, they had been using Alessandro Scarlatti's Stabat Mater for quite a while, and they were looking for an update. So he composed this, yes, in his final days, this along with the Salve Regina.
0: The Stabat Mater looks painfully and mournfully at the crucifixion through the eyes of Mary, Mother of Jesus. Here with organist Jeffrey Waite, recorded live at St. John's Lutheran Church on Good Friday, Do. That's Crystal Gerald Johnson and Angela Malik with Giovanni Pergolesi's Stabat Mater.

0: Written in the final weeks of Giovanni Pergolesi's life while he was dying from tuberculosis. That was Giovanni Pergolesi's Stabat Mater, sung beautifully by Angela Malik and Crystal Gerald Johnson, recorded live at St. John's Lutheran Church in downtown San Antonio. Jeffrey Waite was the organist. You can learn more about their musical offerings online at stjohnssa.org/music. I'm Nathan Cohn, and this is Performance Saturday from Texas Public Radio. 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
1: This is music that was once thought to be written by Johann Sebastian Bach, but now we know it was actually written by one of his sons. Hi, I'm Tony Morris. Join me for this week's edition of Classical Guitar Alive as we hear this and Fernando Sor's Mozart Variations, the Barclay Sonatina, and much more. 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
0: 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Again, thanks for your company on this Saturday night. Hope you've enjoyed the concert portion of tonight's broadcast. And as always, between now and 9 o'clock, I like to feature some new arrivals in the Betty Kelso Classical Music Library here at Texas Public Radio. Later on this hour, we're going to hear some choral music from the Santa Fe Desert Chorale and an album that they say brings a beautiful message of hope to all. We'll hear a little classical soul music from pianist Alexis French. And we're going to start off with the music of Estonian composer Artur Lemba. He lived from 1885 to 1963. This is his piano quartet in C minor from a forthcoming album available in June on Takata Records. And we're going to feature the Magnet String Quartet and pianist Stan Lastman.

That's music by Arthur Lemba with a passionate lyricism. The Piano Quartet in C Minor, written in 1938, featuring Stan Lassman at the piano and the Magnet String Quartet. Coming out on Takata Records June 5th, 2026. Look forward to that. This is KPAC 88.3 FM and KTXI 90.1 FM. My name is Nathan Cohn. Thanks for your company on a Saturday night. Here's Kokomi and Alexandra Whittingham playing music of Shogunot based on Bach. Ave Maria.

The Ave Maria of Charles Gounod is based on Johann Sebastian Bach's Well-Tempered Clavier Prelude, and you heard it arranged for guitar and flute, Alexandra Whittingham playing the guitar and Kokomi playing flute. That's from Whittingham's new album, Letters from Paris. I'm Nathan Cohn, and this is KPAC. You can also find us online at tprclassical.org. Still to come, some great choral music and also a little classical soul. Music now by Franz Schrecker, who lived from 1878 to 1934. This is a brand new album featuring composers whose work was all suppressed by the German Nazi regime in the 1920s. Schrecker in the 1920s became a victim of anti-Semitic measures, and when Hitler came to power, he was forced to resign from his teaching post. Performances of his opera that we're going to hear the overture from were banned. He suffered a heart attack in 1933. The following year, another one. He died in 1934. This is the overture to Die Gezeichneten, The Stigmatized. It's performed on this brand new recording by the Orchestre National des Pays de la Loire, conducted by Sascha Getzel.

The Overture to the Stigmatized, an opera by composer Franz Schrecker. Conductor Sascha Getzel says of that music, as well as the other Nazi-suppressed composers on his brand new release, that these pieces of music speak to today's times as well. He says, we live in a moment of collapse and awakening, politically, environmentally, socially. These works of music speak to that. They don't offer answers, but they ask the right questions. How do we rebuild beauty from uncertainty? Great music, The Stigmatized, the overture, performed on that recording by the Orchestre National des Pays de la Loire. You're tuned to KPAC 88.3 FM. Here's some music from composer Jocelyn Hagen. This is called Caminante, and it's sung for you by the Santa Fe Desert Chorale. Their brand new album is called Roots and Rivers.

Composer Sean Okpebolo says, "This choir sounded like heaven." Great words for the Santa Fe Desert Chorale. You just heard their performance of Caminante by Jocelyn Hagen from their brand new album, Roots and Rivers. Here's some music coming up for you now that is an early preview of a release coming out in October of this year from Sony Music Masterworks featuring Alexis French, whose music falls under the category, they say, of classical soul. His album is called 24, and it's 24 different piano pieces, all meant to represent 1 hour of the day. This piece, the debut single from the album, French describes as a burst of positivity at the start of the day. It's called Good Morning.

0: Good Morning, performed and written by pianist Alexis French. That's from the forthcoming album 24 that comes out on Sony Music Masterworks in October.
1: Following a triumphant Carnegie Hall debut in 2022, the Gateways Music Festival returned to Carnegie the following year to present two fiddle-inspired works, one by Wynton Marsalis and this one by Igor Stravinsky. On the next Gateways Radio, you and I will return to that concert and hear a bit of both works. I'm Loki Karuna. Hope you'll tune in.
0: That show airs tomorrow at noon right here on KPAC 88.3 FM. We're going to get a little punchy in just about 2 minutes here on KPAC. Right now, it's Daniel Hope playing some music of Irish composer Turlough O'Carolan. This is O'Carolan's Concerto.

From his album Irish Roots, that's Daniel Hope with the Air Ensemble playing Turlough O'Carolan's O'Carolan's Concerto. This is KPAC. My name is Nathan Cohn, and Entrada Records is one of my favorite record labels for soundtrack recordings, and there's another brand new reissue that they have out now. It's Bill Conti's score for the film Rocky II, where Rocky stages a comeback against Apollo Creed. This music is ripe with 70s overlay, and so you get an orchestra with a little drum beat and some bass in there as well. Let's fill out the rest of the hour with some music from Rocky II, starting with the opening theme. 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

0: Music from the newly reissued soundtrack to Rocky II. That's by Bill Conti, and it's available now on Entrada Records. I'm Nathan Cohn. 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

Hi, I'm Julia Legrand, and I'm a violinist. I hope you enjoy my performance of the fourth movement, the Allegro Assai, from Bach's Violin Sonata No. 3 in C major, here on From the Top.

0: Welcome to From the Top, where outstanding young musicians come to play. I'm your host, pianist Peter Dugan. We opened the program with the last movement of Bach's Violin Sonata No. 3 in C major, performed by violinist, From the Top alum, and my co-host today, Julia Legrand. In 2023, Julia helped us create something that we'd never done before, an episode featuring young musicians who identify as disabled or neurodivergent. Today, we're joined by four more extraordinary artists, and Julia is with me to help guide the way. Julia, it's so great to have you back on From the Top. Welcome.
1: Thank you. It is such an honor and just a pleasure to be back.
0: Well, the honor is ours. Take us back to that first episode.
1: So I first appeared on From the Top in 2021 as a young musician. And at the time, I was, I believe, the first blind musician who had been on the show. And I became really interested in how the platform of From the Top could really play a part in helping shape the storytelling and the perception around classical musicians with disabilities. And after that first appearance, I came to From the Top and asked them if they would consider making an episode around musicians with disabilities. And I'm so incredibly grateful that they said yes.
0: Yeah. And you co-hosted with me back then. It's been a couple of years since, though. What have you been up to?
1: Yeah. When we co-hosted that episode, I was taking a gap year after high school. Since then, I completed my freshman year at New England Conservatory before deciding to transfer into the Harvard New England Conservatory dual degree program. So I am now pursuing a bachelor's in philosophy and a master's in violin performance.
0: I know I speak for all of us at From the Top when I say how proud we are, and we're excited to see where your journey continues to take you. Looking back on that first episode we did together, what kinds of responses did you get after it aired?
1: I heard from a lot of disabled colleagues of mine about how the episode had really centered these disabled musicians primarily as artists and people, and how it had been a holistic space to get to know, yes, the disability, but also the music making, the artistry, and the young people behind it all.
0: All right, well, let's get on with the show. Julia, let's meet our first artist, 18-year-old composer Kiefer Bernard from Montclair, New Jersey.
1: Yeah, Kiefer, he started composing during the pandemic, and he just hasn't stopped since. Living with epilepsy has also shaped his compositions, including this one, From Light to Dark in the Valley. Here, we will hear it performed by the string quartet, Analog by Choice.

0: That was From Light to Dark in the Valley, an original composition by 18-year-old Kiefer Bernard. It was performed by Analog by Choice, Peter Patko and Emma Burge on violin, Sachin Shukla on viola, and Andres Mejia Rojas on cello. Kiefer, I enjoyed that piece so much.
1: Thanks.
2: Can you take us into From Light to Dark in the Valley? What is it about?
1: It's kind of a connection to epilepsy and seizures, because you have light moments and dark moments, but it doesn't always stay dark. You eventually end up back at light because it goes around. Same thing with your inner self or emotions.
0: Can you tell us about the painting that inspired you to write this?
1: So there's actually multiple versions of this painting, but they're all by Monet. I believe these two are called Sunlight Effect and Gray Day.
0: Hmm. I love that you include the images of the two paintings on this score. And I was looking at them side by side and just noticing that it is the same scene. And yet you were just describing, you feel the difference. I thought it was brilliant the way you captured that in the writing. I also could have sworn I detected a clock tune, a chime melody hidden in the viola part. Is that accurate?
1: That is true. And the clock chime that is in there is the Whittington chime, which also came in a piece that I have, which is an electroacoustical piece called Clock Dream Becomes Reality.
0: We actually have a recording.
1: It's basically like this guy who's thinking about clocks, and it's like he doesn't know that there are all these different clock sounds. Plus, I added some woodwinds into this as well.
2: That's beautiful. Is it easier to express yourself with composing than with words?
1: Oh, yeah, definitely. Because you express your full self if you are composing, because you actually know what you're doing, and you can start to know yourself and your style.
2: I'd also like to know a bit about your composition, Whispers of Hopeful Winds.
1: Whispers of Hopeful Winds, as it might suggest, to give a sense of hope. It kind of shows us that people with epilepsy, they're gonna be okay. The main theme shows us that bit of detail, and that

0: That's really beautiful. And where was it performed?
1: So it was performed at the Disability Pride Parade event in Montclair, New Jersey, which is an event for people with epilepsy and seizures.
0: That's so wonderful to be able to connect disability experience with music and art making and that important message.
1: Yeah.
0: If you could give one piece of advice to other musicians living with epilepsy, what would that be?
1: Don't be nervous and don't let yourself stop from expressing your full self, because music brings that for you.
2: Beautifully said. 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
1: On my website, KieferBernard.com. That is KieferBernard.com.
2: Amazing. Well, listeners, while you're on his site, please make sure to check out String Quartet Number 3, Searching for Antiquities, performed by the Dolphins Quartet, because that group happens to include a violinist who's a From the Top alum, Luke Henderson. Kiefer, thank you so much for spending time with us today and for sharing your music with us.
0: It's been such a pleasure getting to know you.
1: Thanks.
2: 18-year-old composer Kiefer Bernard from Montclair, New Jersey.
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0: To continue on with our show, next we will be hearing from 22-year-old French horn player Macy James, who is from Calico Rock, Arkansas, and currently living in Kalamazoo, Michigan. Hi, Macy.
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5: Hi, Julia. Thanks for having me.
2: Macy, I'm so excited to make some music together. What are we going to play?
5: We are going to play She Danced in the Rain by Kate Nishimura. It is a gorgeous piece, and I love it so much.
0: Is there anything in particular you want listeners to know before they hear it?
5: Yeah, actually, I think the program notes for this piece really aid in the listening experience. One quote that stuck with me is, "Life isn't about waiting for the storm to pass. It's about learning to dance in the rain." And I just think, first of all, such a good quote. And second of all, when you listen to the music with that in mind, it just becomes so much more meaningful and so, so great.
2: All right, Macy, whenever you're ready, let's take it from the top.

0: You heard She Danced in the Rain by contemporary composer Kate Nishimura. It was performed by 22-year-old French horn player Macy James with me, Peter Dugan, on the piano. Macy's with us now. I just can't tell you how enjoyable that was. You really moved me with what you did there.
1: Oh, well, thank you. I had a great time too. That was so much fun.
2: Macy, one of the reasons I'm particularly excited to talk to you today, besides your incredible performance, is that both of us are blind musicians. And I think sometimes it's easy for one person to represent the perspective of a particular disability. So I'm excited to have a conversation between the two of us today.
1: I agree so much. One person should never represent any group of people, let alone disability, because what worked for one person is not necessarily going to work for all of us.
2: Yeah. I would love to hear just more about the beginning of your musical journey. Can you take us back to a first musical memory?
1: I grew up singing in church, and one of the earliest memories I have was from this Christmas program. I just remember that I was singing Where Are You Christmas from The Grinch.
0: Oh, yeah.
2: And, classic.
1: Yeah, yeah. And I was singing it by myself, and I remember me and my mom like sitting together and learning the lyrics, and I could not have been very old at all. I have no idea if it was good or not, but I'm sure it was cute. So... So yeah, I did that. And then I continued singing in church and took piano lessons on and off until I started playing horn in the seventh grade.
2: I know that collaboration and performing with other people in ensembles can bring its own sets of sort of challenges and joys that can be a bit unique as a blind musician. I'd just be curious to hear you talk about what collaborations looked like for you.
1: Well, you know, I've been really grateful to continuously be surrounded by people who valued my differences. I think that's super important. So starting out in high school, my band directors would just record themselves playing or singing my part, and I would learn by ear that way. And then I would bring that to rehearsal. And as I got older and was able to learn Braille music and have access to it, I started reading the music and just coming to rehearsal with it memorized. And, you know, for the majority of my musical experiences, I would say that my lack of vision has not really impeded or even changed the way that I make music at all. What I mainly need from the people I'm collaborating with is flexibility on the time that it takes me to memorize. And, you know, some people might find that a little annoying or a little frustrating, but I've been really fortunate to be with people who are like, yeah, you know, this makes sense. And also because of that, we kind of spend the time rehearsing the little things that maybe we wouldn't rehearse had we just read through everything.
2: That's beautiful. I know that advocacy for accessibility and inclusion is also very important to you. So could you talk a bit about when that happened?
1: Yeah. So I think as a person growing up with a disability, advocacy in the general sense was always very important to me. When I started kind of having these experiences in classical music where I was maybe not feeling like things were accessible, I knew that I wanted to make a change. So the biggest example in my life was when I was in high school doing all region and all state competitions, and all of them had sight reading. And if you're not familiar with Braille music, it is music that you read in Braille, which is done with your hands. And so if you are playing an instrument, it is not possible to also do that. I would need like two more arms. And so I kind of had these experiences, these competitions where they would say, well, just take a zero in the sight reading portion of the competition. And yeah, which is kind of crazy a little bit, you know? Yeah. And I would do that and I would end up in like, you know, second band in my region or whatever, but I didn't get necessarily the seat that I deserved. So that's kind of how I started realizing that music, which was so inclusive for me and such an outlet for me, there were also aspects in these musical systems that were really discriminatory.
2: Mm. I love the way you phrased that at the end, because there is something in music itself that I think really can be just so inclusive and particularly, I think, a useful outlet for young people with disabilities. And I know that's also been a part of your academic work. Can you talk a bit about that?
1: Yes, I am so happy with my academic work and excited to continue it. So when I was at the University of Arkansas, I did a thesis on disability representation in horn repertoire. And the project actually started out as I wanted to find music for horn that was written by composers with disabilities. And I very quickly found out that there was none. There was literally no music by a composer who was openly identifying as disabled. So I shifted that project to discuss the programmatic representation of disability in horn repertoire, but I also got some funding. I got a state undergraduate research fellowship from the Arkansas Department of Higher Education, and I was able to use that fellowship to commission Tyler Mazzone, who's a deaf and neurodivergent composer. And so I was able to have him write a work for piano, which I premiered on my senior recital. I actually got to come back into the studio and record it. It was like, you know, we have just in some ways made history, right? Because we created this piece for horn that now future hornists who are disabled can see, you know, and we've created something in my specific sphere that is now here forever that wasn't here before. And that was so awesome. If you'd like to hear the piece I commissioned, it's called Peregrination. Big word. It's Peregrination. It's on Apple Music, Spotify, YouTube Music, Prime Music, anywhere you could think about to find it. So I am super excited about that.
0: Can't wait to check that out.
2: That's amazing. And it makes me so excited for the potential for change in the classical music world and the change that you are going to bring about in your career. Thank you, Macy, so much for being here today. It's been a real pleasure.
1: Of course. Thank you for having me. It's been so much fun. I cannot express enough gratitude to From the Top. This experience has been so great, and I'm just so glad that I got to be here.
0: 22-year-old French horn player Macy James from Calico Rock, Arkansas, now living in Kalamazoo, Michigan. Peter Dugan here, and I just want to say thank you to Gerald and Susan Slavitt. Their support makes it possible for you and me to meet outstanding young musicians together each and every week. 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
0: Welcome back to From the Top, where outstanding young musicians come to play. I'm your host, pianist Peter Dugan, and joining me is my co-host, violinist and disability activist Julia Legrand.
2: Hi, Peter. It's so great to be here. And we are spending this hour with talented young artists with disabilities.
0: Not only are we co-hosting this episode, but we've gotten to really spend some time together, and you moderated this incredible panel.
2: Yeah, it was such an awesome experience. We had a conversation around disability and inter-arts work. We had panelists representing classical music, jazz,
6: interpretation in American Sign Language of music and even dance and disability. And it was such a thrill to talk with professionals in the field about how they navigate disability in art making.
0: I learned so much from that discussion, and you were a great moderator.
6: Thank you.
0: Julia, let's meet our next young artist.
6: Next up, 19-year-old violinist Alexander McDowell. He's originally from Durham, North Carolina, but now he's a freshman at Oberlin Conservatory. Alex has dwarfism, and that has shaped his approach to violin playing.
0: Yeah, and I'm really excited for this performance. He and I are going to play the first of Dvorak's 4 romantic pieces.

0: We're joined now by 19-year-old violinist Alexander McDowell from Durham, North Carolina. He just performed the first of Dvorak's four romantic pieces. I'm Peter Dugan. I had the joy of joining him for that performance at the piano. Alex, what a treat to play that with you. It's one of the most beautiful melodies.
1: Thanks. I agree.
2: And I loved hearing it too. As a violinist, I've always loved that piece, and I just thought the colors and the sound you brought to it were so exciting.
1: Thank you.
2: You draw such an incredible sound from that instrument. I know it's a really wonderful violin made by Luis Bellini, and it's on loan from the Rachel Barton Pine Foundation. Could you tell us a bit about how you came to be playing on it?
1: I received my current violin in May. It's from Brazil. It's a 3/4 size. It was my first great violin, because I could play a really big dynamic range and it didn't affect the sound. Like before, if I wanted to play like fortissimo, sometimes it wouldn't sound very good, but now it sounds good like that. So it's really nice.
0: Alex, Julia and I are going to give you a couple of musical choices and tell us which of the two you would rather play on the violin. All right?
1: Yeah.
0: Okay, so Mozart or Shostakovich?
1: Shostakovich.
2: Ooh. Okay. Bach or Bartok?
1: Bach.
2: Okay.
0: Okay.
2: I think I'm probably with you there.
0: Romantic or contemporary?
1: Romantic.
0: Uh-huh.
2: And chamber or orchestra?
1: Chamber.
0: Excellent. It's fun to get to know someone that way. Thank you both.
1: Thank you.
2: In your career so far as a violinist, what's been like a highlight for you?
1: I really enjoyed performing at the Kennedy Center and recording today.
2: That's a great answer. Can you talk a bit more about the Kennedy Center performance?

0: pursue music and about having a disability.
1: Was there anything that stood out to you about kind of being in a group of disabled musicians?
0: I liked it a lot because they were all really good, and I noticed that there were a lot of other musicians in like similar situations as me, and I hadn't really realized that before.
1: I feel like that's such an important revelation that like one isn't alone actually in sort of trying to figure out what music with a disability looks like. When do you remember like first becoming aware of your disability?
0: I didn't really notice that much until like I was like 7, and like other kids asked me like how old I was. Mm-hmm. And then when I told them, sometimes they didn't believe me. But I think that was mostly it.
1: Was there any time when you sort of became aware of your disability, particularly in terms of your violin playing? I know for me, I wouldn't really think about my blindness in terms of my violin playing, but then sometimes I'd have a teacher who'd have to think of a different way to teach like straight bow technique because I couldn't look in a mirror. And so sometimes like things like that would come up.
0: Yeah. So when I started doing some competitions when I was like 10, I think, in this one competition, a judge was like, "Your intonation is really good, but it sounds like you're playing a toy." But I think I've gotten past that because I worked on sound a lot and just started focusing on contact point a whole lot.
1: Yeah, that's interesting to hear about that particular challenge and particular aspect, but you have such a gorgeous sound now, so I'm glad we got to hear a piece that highlighted that.
0: Thank you.
2: So you mentioned recording here as a highlight, but I'm also curious, in the time you've spent here in Boston rehearsing and getting to know everyone and the panel discussion we hosted around this initiative, has anything else stuck out to you?
0: Yeah, I think the panel was really inspiring. I liked what Adrian said, that he sometimes can't do the same bowings as other violinists. So he changes some of them. And I agree that it shouldn't matter how you do it as long as it sounds good.
2: Yeah, Adrian and Antoine is just an incredible violinist. And because he has a limb difference, he does approach the physicality of playing violin in a different way. It was so great to have him talk about that on our panel. And just to really emphasize how at the end of the day, music is about the sounds and ultimately, the feelings.
0: Yeah.
2: Alex, has this experience being here in Boston, connecting with these other disabled musicians, changed how you think about your future?
0: This experience makes me wonder, like, if I should do like some things to like help other musicians like me, like you're doing. Because I haven't really thought about that very much before.
2: That's so powerful to hear, and I'm always just so excited to think about young musicians making real change.
3: Well, thank you both.
0: Thank you so much.
3: 19-year-old violinist Alexander McDowell from Durham, North Carolina, currently a freshman at Oberlin Conservatory. Next, we'll meet our youngest musician on today's episode. His name is Zion Giles. He's 14 years old from Chicago, Illinois, and studies percussion at Merritt School of Music in partnership with the Foundation for Hearing and Speech Resources.
2: Zion is profoundly deaf, and he uses cochlear implants. It's really been exciting to experience how deeply he connects with rhythm as part of his music making. And so we'll get to know him through the people closest to him on his musical journey.
4: Hi, my name is Zion Giles.
5: My name is Danielle Giles. My son is Zion Giles.
4: I play marimba, drums, and rap.
5: Zion has always been musically inclined. I remember I bought him a microphone, maybe he was like 2, and he was just like rapping. He didn't use real words because he didn't have them, but he just had like a beat going.

0: Zion has what we would say is disability plus. His hearing impairment wasn't noticed until he was 3 years old. Also, he has a limb difference, which was noticed right off top. But I would say his main disability is the hearing impairment. It's been a journey with just learning the process of therapies, learning the process of hearing, speaking, and so forth. We were going for like an audiology appointment. I saw a sign at the hospital. They had music classes for deaf students. So I signed them up for it.
1: My name is Frances Kennedy. I work at the Merritt School of Music. I was matched with Zion, who was interested in learning piano.
2: I would try piano when I was 12.
1: At the end of our first piano lesson, Danielle asked Zion, "Do you want to continue with this?"
0: It wasn't for him. It was kind of difficult.
2: Too hard for me to play piano.
1: Piano wasn't the best fit for him just due to his limb difference. So I tried to get creative and think about how we could still make music accessible. And I gave him mallets to hold, and he automatically just started jamming out on the xylophone.
2: I learned to play xylophone with my friend.
1: Just the steady beat was so strong. His sense of rhythm was just unbelievable. He really has music inside of him.
0: Zion is special.
2: And make me feel happy.
0: He has definitely grasped onto it.
1: So in my experience in working with students who are deaf and hard of hearing, oftentimes students have a difficult time understanding the concept of rhythm. Even something like hearing a mother's heartbeat while in the womb, they didn't have that beat around them right from the start. I was kind of expecting that with Zion, but it was actually the opposite. Zion had normal hearing when he was born. So I think for those first few years of his life, he was used to hearing rhythm. So maybe it was that foundation was just built then. I also think a lot of it has to do with his love of rap music and listening to Chance the Rapper. After about a year of xylophone, he started playing a full-size marimba.
2: My mom supported me play marimba, and my family supported me too.
0: Zion is way more advanced than me, you know, and I have my hearing, my sight, my limbs. Music is a huge part of his life.
2: I practice every day. I practice on the week or the weekend, at night and afternoon.
0: He likes making his own beats and DJing and TikToks and stuff like that. So if he gets a TikTok video and he has 20,000 views, I got a lot of views. it's definitely, it gives him that confidence, that boost.
2: And make me feel like great.
1: Zion, as a musician, is a kid who believes anything is possible. He knows what he's capable of. I see him going anywhere he wants to go.
2: My name is Zion, and I'm 14 years old. And this is my piece called Good Tomorrow.
3: And now Zion and I are going to perform an original piece he brought us called School Tomorrow. The piece begins with marimba and piano, and it reflects a lot of the music that Zion loves. But where it goes from there might surprise you.

0: I go tomorrow, but I don't go to work, yeah. Jordan on my shoe, Jordan on my shirt. I be playing ball, but my shoe don't get no dirt. They think I'm an alien, cause I'm not from Earth. I think it's crazy, though I got you, cause you think first. Throw my feet to empty lists like Victor Carter. When the DVD go hard, then she go harder. And my mama better endure it because she is smarter. Make her up high, got my picture look up right. Hope I ever still, still shoot it every night. I don't need no chain, my girl already light. Let's leave it, I'm busy, tell her work at night.
1: That was School Tomorrow by 14-year-old percussionist Zion Giles from Chicago, Illinois, a piece Zion dedicated to his mom. Zion was on marimba and rap, and I was on the piano. And that's our show for today, folks.
2: Thank you to all of the young musicians in this program. It's been such an honor to hear their music and their stories.
1: So if you enjoyed this episode, we invite you all to listen to our 2023 program, Celebrating Musicians with Disabilities, and check out our film documenting this initiative. You can find that all on our website, fromthetop.org.
2: To close the show, we will be hearing music from cellist Adam Mandela Walden, who appeared on that original broadcast. Adam was diagnosed with autism and epilepsy at a young age, and music has long been a way for him to connect and communicate. He now studies at Berklee College of Music and Boston Conservatory at Berklee.
1: The piece we're about to hear is a movement from a larger work that Adam Mandela has been composing together with Berklee College of Music's Dr. Eugene Friesen. It's inspired by author Naoki Higashida's book, The Reason I Jump, The Inner Voice of a 13-Year-Old Boy with Autism. This piece brings together Higashida's words with music in a very powerful way. Here's the fourth movement, Elopement Tango, which features Adam performing all the parts, including cello, vocals, melodica, and a looper pedal. Before we hear that final performance, Julia, I just want to thank you again for spending the time and for co-hosting with me today. It's been so much fun.
2: Thank you for having me. It's been such a joy and an honor.
1: I'm Peter Dugan.
2: And I'm Julia LeGrand.
1: Thank you all for joining us here on From the Top. 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

A heartfelt thanks to Berklee College of Music for their incredible partnership. Thank you to Laura Lavalva, Cao Hui Li, Mei Xuan Li, Abraham Granado, Juan Pablo Correa, Olivia Gan, and Se Yin at the Berklee College of Music. Thank you to the Volgenau Foundation. We'd also like to thank Olivia Reinbach and Think Outside the Vox. 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Special thanks to my incredible co-host Julia Legrand, who also served as content advisor and associate producer. Today's From the Top was produced by Megan Swan and Sarah Gelletti. 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Our associate producer and mastering engineer is Rodrigo Cuenca, and our production manager is Amanda Roth. From the Top's executive director is Gretchen Nielsen. 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

Danish composer Rud Langgaard sometimes got carried away with the titles for his symphonies. He wrote 16 of them, and their names could get pretty dramatic. The Stormy Sky, Storm at Sea, Yon Hall of Thunder, Deluge of the Sun. But things started out simply enough. Langgaard called his first symphony Cliffside Pastorals. And this movement of that symphony? Yep, it got a name too. Mountain Flowers. So what's in a name? You'll find out in just about 5 minutes.

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I'm Aaron Kane. Great to be with you this evening. Danish composer Rud Langgaard gave his symphonies and the movements of his symphonies some dramatic, provocative titles. Here's one movement from one of those symphonies right now. The symphony he called Cliffside Pastorals, and this movement he called Mountain Flowers. It's played here by the Danish Radio Symphony Orchestra.

Mountain Flowers, a movement from the Symphony No. 1 by Danish composer Ruud Langgaard. That was the Danish Radio Symphony Orchestra there, conducted by Leif Segerstam. Well, from Denmark, it's just a hop, skip, and a jump to Norway, so let's hear A Spring Dance by Edvard Grieg, played here by David Russell.

0: The Little Spring Dance by Edvard Grieg, played there by David Russell.
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Eleanor Alberga wanted to compose music based on the Greek myth of Narcissus for a long time, and she finally did. This is her Violin Concerto No. 2, Narcissus, and it's played by her husband, violinist Thomas Bowes, with the BBC National Orchestra of Wales, conducted by Joseph Swenson.

0: Thomas Bowes, the violin soloist, with the BBC National Orchestra of Wales, conducted by Joseph Swenson. That was the Violin Concerto No. 2, Narcissus, by Eleanor Alberga. Well, Narcissus the flower is one of the amaryllis family, one of the flowers that bloom in the spring, tra-la. Well, we have a whole orchestral tone poem about spring in a minute.
1: TPR's Luminaries, presented in collaboration with the San Antonio Report and Centro San Antonio, invites you to the intersection of thought leadership and civic action. 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

Here is a musical picture of spring by Alexander Glazunov. And if you're going to paint a musical picture of spring, you're probably going to need birdsong. Well, Glazunov thought of that. He gives that task to the woodwinds here in Vesna, spring.

0: The Moscow Symphony Orchestra, conducted by Igor Golovshin. That was Vesna, or Spring, by Alexander Glazunov.
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Carl Nielsen was a serious composer. He also didn't seem to be very serious at all. If you go online and do an image search of Carl Nielsen, you'll find several photographs of him, and when you look through those photographs, you'll eventually find six or seven pictures, all taken on the same day, of Carl Nielsen as a young man in a suit, and he's just making faces. In each image, a different goofy expression. And he's really committed to them, too. An amazing musician, a groundbreaking artist, a national hero of Denmark. And yet, Carl Nielsen might be the only composer who we can prove was also kind of silly. I'm Aaron Kane. Carl Nielsen's Symphony No. 1 is coming up this hour.

Lie still, my child, lie still and sleep. It grieves me sore to see thee weep. Part of an anonymous Scottish ballad that Johannes Brahms wrote in the score to that intermezzo, played by Hélène Grimaud. This is probably Claude Debussy's most recorded piece of music. He wrote it for a piano originally, but there are other arrangements. There's a transcription for violin and piano, there's one for harp, and there's this one for string quartet. Here is the Brodsky Quartet and The Girl with the Flaxen Hair by Debussy.

The Girl with the Flaxen Hair, from Book One of the Preludes by Claude Debussy, an arrangement for a string quartet there, played by members of the Brodsky Quartet. Here's music for solo piano by American composer Amy Beach, a piece called From Grandmother's Garden. It's five miniatures for piano, and each little piece is inspired by a plant one might well find in their grandmother's garden. Morning glories, heart's ease, that's wild pansy to some, mignonette, rosemary and rue, and honeysuckle. All of those plants in grandmother's garden brought to life here by pianist Joanne Polk.

0: Five pieces for piano, inspired by five plants you would find in grandmother's garden. Morning glories, heart's ease, mignonette, rosemary and rue, and honeysuckle. From Grandmother's Garden by Amy Beach, played there by Joanne Polk. Up next, the Symphony No. 1 by Carl Nielsen.
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0: There's always something a bit different about the symphonies of Carl Nielsen. He's been called a great composer. He's been called quirky. Whatever it is that makes Nielsen Nielsen, I think you'll hear it from the very beginning of his first symphony. It begins like it's already in progress, like a quick cut to a car chase in a movie. Like Carl Nielsen is saying, meanwhile...

0: The Symphony No. 1 by Danish composer Carl Nielsen, conducted by Danish conductor Thomas Dalsgaard, leading the Seattle Symphony.
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4: Have you ever had a dream where you were flying? Your feet lift off the ground, and you float, maybe soar through the air. In this particular dream, you're weightless inside of a glass cathedral in the sky. How do you feel? However you feel, that's what composer Jennifer Higdon wanted to describe through this piece, Blue Cathedral. A musical opportunity to slow down, breathe, and be, just for a moment. I'm Melanie Renata. This meditative piece floats into the night in mere minutes. This is Music Through the Night. This is an hour of music that you really want to settle in for. Some playful sounds will greet you about halfway through. Until then, you get the dark of the night and the starry skies served up in musical form. It's Starry Night by Alan Hovhaness.

My goodness, it just feels right to begin our time together tonight with a work like that. Flutist Scott Goff, harpist John Carrington, and Ronald Johnson with the xylophone, Starry Night by Alan Hovhaness. I'm Melanie Renata, glad to be with you for some music through the night. You get to really slow down here and sink into a pretty meditative space, a piece inspired by sacred places. Jennifer Higdon's Blue Cathedral. Here's the Atlanta Symphony.

0: the last couple minutes of that work, helping you to glide through the night sky, settling back into the calm that these hours can provide. That was Blue Cathedral by Jennifer Higdon, Robert Spano conducting the Atlanta Symphony. Take a breath and steady yourself, because things are about to get a little more lively. I'm Melanie Renata. This is Music Through the Night.
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0: So, it's a late Saturday night. You're obviously awake. Maybe this is when your creativity spikes. If so, this will act as a nice uplifting soundtrack for you. Schubert's Piano Trio No. 1 in B-flat major. Here's the Beaux-Arts Trio.

0: One glance at Schubert's trio, and the troubles of our human existence disappear, and all the world is fresh and bright again. That's a quote from Robert Schumann talking about that work. Think he was right? Schubert's Piano Trio No. 1 in B-flat major, his opus 99, the Beaux-Arts Trio there performing.
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the ticking of a clock, the frenzy and stress of time passing, the beauty of love blooming, and of course the magic that carries all of it. These were all aspects of a story Prokofiev took into consideration as he sat down to pen the music for this, his ballet Cinderella. He challenged himself to try to coat every note with magic, to thread the story with a sliver of a dream. That dreamy fairy tale comes to life through his Cinderella Suite number 1 later this hour. I'm Melanie Renata. This is Music Through the Night. There's that fairy tale royal realm of magic and castles and kings. And that's exactly where you and I begin this hour. Music here, crafted during the time of restoration for the English monarchy. It's a work about a king, Henry Purcell's King Arthur Suite. Here's the English concert with trumpeter Alison Balsam and Trevor Panuk at the podium.

0: Some real theatrics in that Baroque work by composer Henry Purcell. Trevor Panuk conducting the English concert, and trumpeter Allison Balsam. There are some winds that will take over the airwaves in just a minute. I'm Melanie Renata, and you're listening to Music Through the Night.
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Sometimes you just need a windy work to carry you through the night. A balance of fluttery, uplifting vibes with some slightly somber moments. You'll find that here in Franz Donzi's Quintet in B-flat Major.

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I'm Melanie Renata, so glad to have you here for some music through the night. Thanks for sharing some of your very precious time and space with me. You're off to the ballet here with Prokofiev's Cinderella Suite No. 1, performed for you by the Paris Orchestra.

0: Some fodder for adventurous dreaming, Prokofiev's Cinderella Suite, number one, his opus 107, Semyon Bishkov at the podium, conducting the Paris Orchestra.
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If you can believe it, there was a time when even in France, no one knew who Shakespeare was. French composer Hector Berlioz saw Shakespeare for the first time when he was a 24-year-old music student. And like everyone else who discovers Shakespeare, he was never the same again. Shakespeare inspired his music for decades, and this slice of love from one of his Shakespearean works is coming up in just a bit. I'm Melanie Renata, so glad you're here. This is Music Through the Night. These first couple of works are just filled with love. This romance by Gabriel Fauré, it's so delicate and sweet, so gentle that it's nearly a lullaby. How lovely to be lulled to rest by romance. Here's cellist Yo-Yo Ma and pianist Catherine Stott.

tender drama floating through that romance by Gabriel Fauré, his Opus 28. That tenderness transforms into a work of love in just a minute. First, I've got to tell you how tonight's classical music is supported by Legacy Box, committed to preserving family history by converting old home movies, film, and photos into digital files so those memories can be revisited and shared for generations to come. 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This is The Love Scene from Romeo and Juliet by Hector Berlioz. I'm Melanie Renata. This is Music Through the Night.

0: Soft and sweet and powerful, the love scene from Romeo and Juliet by Hector Berlioz, David Zinman conducting the Baltimore Symphony. There's a different sense of soft and sweet power coming up in a choral interpretation of Ave Maria in just a minute, a Melanie Renata. 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
0: This is a step outside under the night sky sort of piece. Just gaze in wonder at the stars, the moon. Think of your connection to everything. It's Ave Maria by Rebecca Clark.

The ethereal voices of Blossom Street with Ava Maria by Rebecca Clark. The musical atmosphere is going to get colored in here with the majestic First Symphony by German composer Max Bruch, a piece dedicated to another great composer, Johannes Brahms. At the podium here is Kurt Mazur leading the Leipzig Gewandhaus. I'm Melanie Renata. This is Music Through the Night.

0: Max Bruch was best known as a chorale composer, which he hated, so you just got to witness him exactly how he wanted to be seen. That was the Leipzig Gewandhaus with Bruch's first symphony in E-flat major, his Opus 28.
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0: We humans start making memories around 3 or 4 years old. Composer Charles Ives, he vividly recalls his father outside in the middle of a thunderstorm, the wind making the bells of the church next door ring chaotically. A dark and ominous sound and scene. His father rushed back and forth from outside in the storm to inside at the family piano, desperately trying to recreate the sound. Clearly, Ives's father was his first musical role model and inspiration. This is the first symphony created by Charles Ives with all of that in mind. It's coming up. I'm Melanie Renata. This is Music Through the Night. Nothing better than some classical guitar, except maybe one uplifted by an ensemble. Here's the Spanish Dances Suite by Enrique Granados.

0: A little bit of movement in the wee hours, the Spanish Dances Suite by Enrique Granados, performed there by guitarist Norbert Kraft and the Razumovsky Sinfonia. The mood mellows into a contemplative piano solo in just a minute. I'm Melanie Renata. This is Music Through the Night.
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0: You ever just sit down at a keyboard and play around with the keys? Maybe you get into a flow. Well, that's what this is supposed to sound like. It's the second impromptu in B minor by Samuel Coleridge Taylor.

There's just something delightfully dramatic about that work by Samuel Coleridge Taylor, pianist Isetta Mason, with Impromptu number 2 in B minor. I'm Melanie Renata. You're listening to Music Through the Night. Composer Charles Ives once found himself in an emotional void. His father died unexpectedly, and his father had honestly shaped him as a person and as a composer. The sudden loss transformed his creative voice, and while he navigated the grief, he drafted the melody for this, his first symphony in D minor, performed for you here by the Chicago Symphony.

0: Music by Charles Ives, inspired by one of his very first memories. A memory that featured his father and a thunderstorm and the ringing bells of a church. His father, a lifelong source of inspiration, that was the first symphony in D minor from Ives, performed there by the Chicago Symphony and the late Michael Tilson Thomas at the podium.
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0: Ever get caught up in project creep? Where you start out just trying to do one simple thing, and before you know it, the whole day's gone sideways. That is pretty much exactly what happened to Edvard Grieg. He thought he was just writing music for a simple play, 5 acts, nothing too wild, but the job ballooned into 26 separate pieces of music. From that avalanche of work, he carved out something pretty unforgettable, this Peer Gynt suite. You'll step into this glorious and at times chaotic mess a little later this hour. I'm Melanie Renata. Stay with me. As you dip your toes into your first Sunday of May, a little sprightly joy here in the form of a symphony from William Boyce.

The Menuhin Festival Orchestra just hoping to put a little pep in your step this morning. The Second Symphony in A Major by composer William Boyce. Good Sunday morning. I'm Melanie Renata. Thanks for being with me. There is a historic poem set in southern Germany in 1731. Two love interests flee the turmoil of the French Revolution. Now, originally, composer Robert Schumann had hoped to turn this poem into an opera. Eventually, he composed this, Hermann and Dorothea Overture. Here's the Polish National Radio Orchestra.

Music from Schumann of Two Lovers Surviving a Revolutionary Uprising, the Polish National Radio Orchestra with Erman and Dorothea Overture. I'm Melanie Renata, and by golly, if this next work doesn't give you that happy, sunny feeling of spring, I don't know what will. A collection of art songs by William Grant Still, the genre he shined brightest in. Here's the Sierra Winds with Vignettes.

0: Some spirituals and American blues tucked in nicely there. The Sierra Winds with vignettes by William Grant Still. That cheerful vibe, it's going to get woven with some sweet and somber moments in just a minute. I'm Melanie Renata.
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0: War. What a waste. Composer Ernest Farrar died in World War I at just 33 years old. Little is known about him, and very little of his music survived, but his English pastoral impressions persist, and they're gorgeous. Here's the Philharmonia Orchestra.

0: English Pastoral Impressions from English composer Ernest Farrar, an artist taken far too soon, the Philharmonia Orchestra performing. I'm Melanie Renata, with a pretty familiar sound on the way, one that feels like a sunrise, and I'll help you greet the day.
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1: Originally, Edvard Grieg thought he was hired to simply compose music for a five-act Norwegian play called Peer Gynt. And yes, that is true, but by no fault of his own, that five-act play job avalanched into a demanding and exhausting 26 total pieces of music. It's presented in two suites, and this is the first.

0: 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Grieg's Peergint Suite No. 1, performed there by the Ulster Orchestra.
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0: Johann Sebastian Bach is known for exploring his deep Lutheran faith through his music. It's what fills so much of his catalog. But every once in a while, he had opportunities to turn his attention to the creation of music for pure and simple joy. Secular sounds for the sake of enjoyment. I know this sounds dark right now, but this is one of those rare ventures into the small, secular part of Bach's musical world. And it's gorgeous. It's on the way. I'm Melanie Renata, so glad you're here. Please, stay with me.

The first weekend of May, things are greening up, spring is bursting, and this piece makes you feel it. It's the Festival Scherzo for Piano and Strings from Madeline Dring.

pianist Martin Roscoe really crunching out some of those chords in that celebratory work, uplifted there by the Guildhall Strings, Robert Salter conducting Madeline Dring's Festival Scherzo for Piano and Strings. Good Sunday morning, my friend. It is 6 past the hour. I'm Melanie Renata. And maybe you're rolling off on the wrong side of the bed this morning. Are you feeling a little off? Well, you won't after this. Two guitarists lifting your spirits, brothers Pepe and Angel Romero, alongside the Academy of St. Martin in the Fields. It's Vivaldi's Concerto for Two Mandolins in G Major.

Just a bit of bright Baroque for your Sunday morning. A concerto for two mandolins in G major by Vivaldi, performed there by two guitarists, Pepe Romero and Angel Romero. Iona Brown, conducting. I'm Melanie Renata, and you are here just in the nick of time for a fusion of traditional Chinese elements woven with Western classical forms. Here are two Shandong folk songs by Shi Guangcui.

0: a Shanghai quartet with a brief musical trip to China, two Shandong folk songs by Shi Guangcui. Now, you'll want to grab a jacket for this next work, a breezy fantasy sonata by John Ireland in just a tick. I'm Melanie Renata.
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0: This brisk fantasy sonata comes from English composer John Ireland. It's brisk in a chilly, airy sort of way. Clarinetist Robert Plain uplifted by the BBC Scottish Symphony, Martin Brabbins at the podium.

0: Clarinetist Robert Plaine soaring through a single movement work by John Ireland, the Fantasy Sonata, and floating on top of the notes of the BBC Scottish Symphony. The pace is going to pick up with the work by Bach in just a minute. I'm Melanie Renata.
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0: An overwhelming amount of Bach's music was inspired by his Lutheran faith, crafted for sacred purposes. Secular works from him aren't super common, so this violin concerto from him is a rare treat, not just for its secular nature, but violin concertos are rare in his catalog. He only composed three. This is his second in E. Here's the Los Angeles Chamber Orchestra and violinist Hilary Hahn.

0: an example of how J.S. Bach celebrated life through his music, sometimes without having to frame it through a sacred lens. It was his second violin concerto in E major. Violinist Hilary Hahn performing with the Los Angeles Chamber Orchestra. I'm Melanie Renata. Thanks for being with me this morning. Be good to yourself today, and be good to your neighbor too, okay?
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2: 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It's 6 o'clock.

It's hard to believe that Mozart, a composer who was prolific in every genre of music at a very young age, didn't compose any piano sonatas until his late teens. The six sonatas of Mozart that he wrote for keyboard were apparently written as a set, which is all the more incredible when you consider he was a prodigy of the keyboard practically on stepping out of the womb. Oh, sure, he dabbled in variations, but nothing in the way of sonatas. Whatever the reason for the delay, he made a big splash when he got around to it. I'm Kevin O'Connor, that and more coming up

Bassoon Concerto, composed by Carl Maria von Faber. That was the BBC Philharmonic Orchestra with Karen Gohagan, the bassoonist. Good morning, I'm Kevin O'Connor. Although he referred to these works, the series of piano sonatas, as his difficult sonatas, he may have used one of his new ones in a keyboard contest between himself and a forgotten guy named Ignaz von Bika, a contest in which the latter, actually, believe it or not, came out on top. A grace and charm we find in some of the first movements of J.C. Bach's keyboard style can be heard here. Here's Piano Sonata number 3, and it's Mozart. Fazil Say is the pianist.

0: Fazil Say was the pianist there in a sonata for the instrument, number 3 by Mozart. Next up, we're going to hopefully not get caught, but go down a chimney.
1: 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We'll be talking about his new book, Filth Eaters. It's a novel that's smart, inventive, and edgy. 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

That was a work fairly common, actually. Chimney of King René. Don't feel bad if you don't recognize it. It's fairly ubiquitous uses in there. Darius Milhaud and the Reykjavik Wind Quintet, by the way. Not a typical piece or style even for Milhaud. It's kind of his jazzier and progressive side. Well, here's something you probably, or at least hopefully, wouldn't hear today, and it's a quote, "A woman must not desire to compose. There's never yet been one able to do it. Should I expect there to be one?" That part, hopefully you'd hear. That was from Clara Schumann's diary. The music world's neglect of the composer, Louise Farrenc, is surprising in as much as her music itself, at least to our modern ears, is absolutely first-rate and quite accessible and even accomplished. But it's unsurprising when you consider the music world, certainly earlier held a bias against female composers that was virtually unanimous. Getting better all the time. Symphony No. 2, the Andante from Louise Farrenc. It's Christoph Koenig and the European Soloists of Luxembourg.

0: Yeah, and that was Symphony No. 2, Louise Farrenc, Christoph Koenig, and the European Soloists of Luxembourg.
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0: This work is based on an old Breton legend of the drowned city of Ys. That city was, according to the legend, the capital of the kingdom of what later would become Cornwall, I think that might be Cornwall too, Celtic settlement.

0: CPR's Luminaries, presented in collaboration with the San Antonio Report and Centro San Antonio, invites you to the intersection of thought leadership and civic action. 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

Some people called British composer Hubert Parry the English Brahms. He never balked at that. Certainly most people wouldn't. Much of his orchestral music was straight from the Brahms playbook. In the case of this Lady Radner suite, you could make a strong argument for Ray Vaughan Williams. I hear a bit of that. Comparisons notwithstanding, both masters of the folk suites, and I'll have one of those coming up. Lady Radner suite, Hubert Parry.

Isn't that lovely? It's the Salzedo Harp Duo, Felix Mendelssohn's spinning song from On the Wings of Song. Here's a case, like many musicians grasp the right hand talking to the left. Primary focus on this work is developing high-speed, uniform, and light right-hand technique for the pianist, with emphasis from the title, you can tell, on the black keys, requiring a little flexibility and precise staccato, I'll point out, from the left hand. Despite its nickname, the right hand breaks its black key only rule just once, playing an F natural in measure 66. And if you're one of those people who has perfect pitch, listen for it. Etude number 5, Black Keys by Frédéric Chopin. Jan Leschicki is the pianist.

Weighing in under 2 minutes, but a very big song in the repertoire, Etude No. 5, Black Keys from Frederic Chopin. That was Jan Lischicki. Here's a fella I think you're going to like. He was trained in New Orleans by black composers. His name, Edmond Dede. He moved to Paris in 1855 to study, eventually holding a prestigious conducting position at the Grand Theater in Bordeaux for over two decades. Dede was also a member of the Institut d'Afrique, a group committed to abolishing slavery. Chicago from Edmond Dede, Richard Rosenberg here conducting the Hot Springs Music Festival Symphony Orchestra.

0: One of the great orchestral works from Edmond Dede. Sadly, not a household word. I think he should be. Chicago was the name of the piece. Richard Rosenberg and the Hot Springs Music Festival Symphony Orchestra. I'm Kevin O'Connor. Coming up next, do you know Christoph Forster? Well, we're getting a little obscure, but this one accessible, I assure you. It's a horn concerto.
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0: Even though most people not in the know probably haven't heard of Christoph Forster, he was an extremely prolific German composer. Many of his works haven't survived. According to some, he had written over 300 pieces by 1732. His horn concerto is an excellent example, featuring very expressive themes, particularly in the second movement, some technically challenging contrapuntal nature in the first and third movements. Here's that horn concerto by Christoph Forster.

Music there, and indeed a horn-heavy work from Christoph Forster, the Horn Concerto, Neville Mariner, Academy of St. Martin the Fields, and that was Barry Tuckwell soloing on the horn. Robert Nathaniel Dett, you know him? He was born near Niagara Falls, Ontario in 1882. Started his piano studies when he was five and later studied at the Oberlin Conservatory in Ohio, where he was the first black graduate to receive a bachelor's of music. The suite blends kind of a classical tradition at the time with African-American folk themes, evocative of nature and introduced with poetry in some cases. Here's Magnolias from Magnolia Suite by Nathaniel Dett and Clipper Erickson.

0: Gorgeous work there from Nathaniel Dett, African-American composer. Magnolia Suite with Magnolias, and that was Clipper Erickson. Coming up next, work described very colorfully as Mendelssohnian fairy music.
1: 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I'm Barry Brake. 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

Music there from John Sibelius. That was Naomi Yerby conducting the Gothenburg Symphony Orchestra. And music there, presto,

0: And that was Lady Radnor's Suite. Hubert Parry composed that. Adrian Bolt with the London Symphony Orchestra. He wrote that in 1894.
1: Inspired by San Antonio's designation as a Creative City of Gastronomy by UNESCO in 2017, TPR has collaborated with the City of San Antonio's World Heritage Office to host a series about the cultures that have influenced the cuisine of South Texas. On Thursday, May 14th, we present Great SA, Texas Barbecue at the Edma and Emilio Nicolas Media Center. This community conversation will include Texas Monthly Barbecue editor Daniel Vaughn and is moderated by TPR's Jerry Clayton. Arrive at 6 p.m. for a food pop-up with Bucan Rodeo, with the conversation starting at 7 p.m. Great SA Texas Barbecue is made possible by Frost and HEB. 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

George Friedrich Handel's concerto for two orchestras, the second in the catalog, was written to accompany some new oratorios. So, as was common in those days, many of these movements are recycled. A few from Handel's other oratorios, most likely kind of a medley. You might recognize something, for example, from the Messiah Chorus, but it would have been virtually unfamiliar to audiences at the time. Some shades of Belshazzar and others originally. In a way, a great listen, absolutely.

That was music. Wasn't that fun? Bassoon Concerto, the Allegro, by Christoph Gruppner and Geneviève Soli conducting Ensemble Décidée. Good morning. I'm Kevin O'Connor, and I work here from Oscar Nedbal. He was born in Tabor in Bohemia, the old Bohemia, Austria-Hungary. In 1891, he founded the Bohemian String Quartet, later known as the Czech Quartet, which disbanded in 1933. The original members, alongside Nedbal on viola, were Karl Hoffmann, Josef Suk, and Otto Berger, who became composers of their own accomplishment. From Tale to Tale, also known as From Fairy Tale to Fairy Tale, is a ballet fantasy in four acts and six scenes, composed again by Oscar Nedbal, and it's The Months from that Dvorak Chamber Orchestra.

0: That was The Months from a work called From Tale to Tale, Oscar Nedbal. And we heard Miroslav Homolka conducting the Dvorak Chamber Orchestra. Some nice early music and spiritual as well for a Sunday morning coming up.
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That was Sanctus from Missa Regina Caeli. Giovanni Palestrina composed it, and the 16 conducted by Harry Christopher. So it was beautiful, wasn't it? Benjamin Britten began work on what would become the Young Person's Guide to the Orchestra in 1946 as a score for a documentary called Instruments of the Orchestra, and it was presented in that medium that year in London. Soon symphony orchestras appropriated for the concert hall, often adding spoken commentary. It's kind of a fun way to see it. The composition is so artfully crafted that it has taken a very solid place in the purely instrumental repertoire and is frequently performed without narration. If that's not your thing, actually, that's kind of the like 80, maybe more percent of how you're going to hear it. Certainly on record, Young Person's Guide to the Orchestra, Benjamin Britten with Michael Stern and the Kansas City Symphony.

0: That was A Young Person's Guide to the Orchestra, a famous work from Benjamin Britten, Michael Stern, and the Kansas City Symphony. We'll have that concerto for two orchestras from Handel next.
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0: Handel found that the public wanted something new and more understandable for that concerto for two orchestras, number two. So in the 1730s, he shifted his energy to oratorios, creating what are in essence sacred operas in English. He discovered that one way to make his venture even more appealing was by including organ concertos as part of the oratorio performance that he would often play himself. And that was a concerto for two orchestras, number two. I'm Kevin O'Connor. It was Toffel Music.
1: 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On Thursday, May 14th, we present Great SA, Texas Barbecue at the Edma and Emilio Nicolas Media Center. This community conversation will include Texas Monthly Barbecue editor Daniel Vaughn and is moderated by TPR's Jerry Clayton. 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

Antonin Dvorak joined the ranks of Bohemian immigrants on New York's East Side in early 1890 as a visitor. They may have been united in brotherhood, but they were separated by class. A $15,000 stipend kept him at kind of an arm's length from the proletariat. Well, he soaked up the full sound of the diverse patchwork of the American experience, and we'll hear it in this work, Symphony 9 from the New World.

And that was a la Marcia. Marcia, Marcia, Marcia. Serenade for Strings. Dag Veeran and Magnus Eriksson was conducting the strings of the Royal Stockholm Philharmonic Orchestra. I'm Kevin O'Connor. Welcome to another hour. This horn concerto, like Mozart's other three similar works, was written for the virtuoso Josef Leutgeb. It was Leutgeb that Haydn is thought to have written his horn concerto decades four earlier, actually. He'd known the child Mozart and his father when he worked in Salzburg, and after moving to Vienna, he became a good friend of Wolfi as an adult. And as part of that relationship, Miles would tease him relentlessly in front of others, saying things like, "For you, Mr. Ass, come on, quick, get on with it. A sheep could trill like that, and are you finished yet?" So, yeah. And he took it, absorbed it like the good-natured fellow that he was. Horn Concerto No. 1, Mozart, and it's the CBC Vancouver Orchestra. James Somerville is the horn.

0: Horn concerto there from the pal of Mozart, Joseph Leutgeb. And they obviously had sort of an odd relationship. Horn concerto number one, Mario Bernardi with the CBC Vancouver Orchestra. Coming up, we'll hear Emilio Poole and Dvorak's most famous symphony, certainly with American connections.
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How sweet is that? Romanza, it's called. Emilio Pujols, composer and legendary Pepe Romero, part of a guitar dynasty playing guitar. Here is arguably the most popular of all symphonies, Beethoven's 5th or 9th. Might surpass it, but that's debatable. In older literature and recordings, the 9th symphony from Dvorak was, as for its first publication, numbered as Symphony Number 5. Astronaut Neil Armstrong famously took a tape recording of this work during the Apollo 11 mission, the first moon landing, 1969. And that seems timely to what's been happening in space exploration lately. Here's From the New World, Largo, Symphony 9 by Dvorak. It's Gustavo Dudamel, Los Angeles Philharmonic.

0: That is the Largo from Symphony No. 9 and Antonin Dvorak, Gustavo Dudamel, Los Angeles Philharmonic Orchestra. Back with Sergei Rachmaninoff in just a flash.
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0: I'm Kevin O'Connor, and work here from... 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
4: This is Sunday Baroque. I'm Suzanne Pona. Johann Sebastian Bach composed his first French suite in 1722. That was around the same time he was being considered for the cantor's job at St. Thomas Church in Leipzig. Now, to be clear, Bach never went to France. And he did not call them French suites. That nickname was given by a German music critic decades later. Bach's third, not really French suite is one of today's highlights.

Vincenzo Albrecht was a singer, organist, and composer, and an extremely well-traveled man, especially when you consider he lived in the 1600s. He was born in Rome, and after working there for a while, he was hired for musical positions in Stockholm, Dresden, Leipzig, Prague, as well as with the English court. Now, a lot of his music was destroyed during a 1760 Prussian army bombardment of Dresden, but a few of Vincenzo Albrecht's compositions survived the centuries. Reinhard Goebel and Musica Antiqua of Cologne play one of his sonatas.

Reinhard Goebel and Musica Antiqua of Cologne played a five-part sonata by 17th century Roman composer Vincenzo Albricci. It's one of a number of surviving compositions attributed to the cosmopolitan singer, organist, and composer. This is Sunday Baroque, supported by Newport Mansions, protecting, preserving, and presenting an exceptional collection of house museums and landscapes in one of the most historically intact cities in America, Newport, Rhode Island, newportmansions.org. 16th century French violinist and composer Pierre-Francis Caroubel worked for France's King Louis XIII. Michael Pretorius included some of Caroubel's music in his 1612 dance collection, Terpsichore.

The Parley of Instruments played a suite from Michael Pretorius's dance collection Terpsichore, based on music by Pierre-Francis Carrobel. When Elisabeth Claude Jacquet de la Guerre wrote her opera Céphalée et Procris in March 1694, it was the first full-scale musical tragedy composed by a woman. Sonambula included the overture to it on their album Passing Fancy.

0: Sonnambula played the overture to the opera Céphale et Procris by 17th century French woman Elisabeth Claude Jacquet de la Guerre. It's Sunday Baroque.
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0: Sunday Baroque is funded by the Friends of Sunday Baroque, whose generous contributors include Barbara and Gregory Joseph of Weston, Connecticut. In 1722, Johann Sebastian Bach was 37 years old, newly married to his second wife, Anna Magdalena, and in the process of applying for the job as cantor at St. Thomas Church in Leipzig. He began composing 6 suites for solo keyboard. Some 4 decades later, after Bach's death, a German music critic arbitrarily labeled them French suites, and the nickname stuck. Pianist Rochelle Sennett plays Bach's 3rd French suite.

0: From her 2024 album Bach to Black, Volume 3, pianist Rochelle Sinnett played the third French suite by Johann Sebastian Bach. I had the pleasure of speaking with Dr. Sinnett about her life in music, and you can hear our conversation. It is archived in the podcast section of SundayBaroque.org.
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2: 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We'll be talking about his new book, Filth Eaters. 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
0: 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Georg Philipp Telemann wrote a suite for an instrument called flute pastorelle. It's like a little shepherd's pipe, a simple instrument with a small range and great expressiveness. Matthias Mauta wanted to play Telemann's suite, but the only flute pastorelle he could find is on display in a Danish museum, so he had one made, and this is how it sounds.

0: Matthias Mauta was the soloist with Rebel Baroque playing the suite for Flute Pastorelle by Georg Philipp Telemann. Sunday Baroque is produced at WSHU in Fairfield, Connecticut, and funded by the Richard P. Garmany Fund at Hartford Foundation for Public Giving, providing support to institutions that are committed to enriching lives in Connecticut, including Hartford Performs and Connecticut Choral Artists. Our production team is Julie Ferdino, Jennifer Basher, Sabrina Garone, Ann Lopez, and I'm Suzanne Bona. This is Sunday Baroque. Krishna Soljimenez started his guitar studies in Mexico City and continued his musical education in Spain and Switzerland. He's been allowed to use a very special instrument, the Sabionari guitar, which is the only still playable Stradivarius guitar. I interviewed him, and you can listen to our conversation archived in the podcast section of sundaybaroque.org. Coming up in the next hour, you'll hear Krishna Soljimenez playing French Baroque music on that extraordinary guitar.
1: 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On Thursday, May 14th, we present Great SA, Texas Barbecue at the Edma and Emilio Nicolas Media Center. This community conversation will include Texas Monthly Barbecue editor Daniel Vaughn and is moderated by TPR's Jerry Clayton. 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
0: This is Sunday Baroque. I'm Suzanne Bona. Today we're having a fiesta in celebration of the Mexican holiday Cinco de Mayo, the 5th of May, including music from the Baroque era written by composers who lived and worked in New Spain during the 17th and 18th centuries, as well as a performance by a 20th century guitarist from Mexico.

Juan García de Céspedes was a 17th century Mexican Baroque composer. He was born in Puebla, and Céspedes began his lifelong career in music as a choir boy. He grew up to compose sacred music, and this is one of his Christmas melodies. It's a lively dance for Around the Manger, performed by Andrew Lawrence King, leading the harp consort.

From their album Misa Mexicana, Andrew Lawrence King led the harp consort performing How Lively This Night Is. It's a rollicking Christmas dance called a guaracha, written by Juan Garcia de Céspedes, who was a 17th century composer born in the Mexican town of Puebla. This is Sunday Baroque, funded by Newport Mansions, protecting, preserving, and presenting an exceptional collection of house museums and landscapes in one of the most historically intact cities in America, Newport, Rhode Island, newportmansions.org. Archivo de Guatemala is El Mundo's 2021 recording of manuscripts contained in the Guatemala City Cathedral Archive, and it includes this anonymous Mexican violin sonata with violin soloist Adam Lamotte.

Violinist Adam Lamotte and El Mundo played an anonymous Mexican violin sonata discovered in Mexico's National Museum of Anthropology. Gaspar Fernandez was a Portuguese composer. Hernando Franco was a Spaniard, and Francisco López Capillos was born in Mexico City. All three 16th century musicians were active in Mexico during the Baroque era, and Pífaro plays some of their music.

0: Pífaro, played music by Gaspar Fernández, Hernando Franco, and Francisco López Capillos, three 16th century composers who were active in Mexico. This is Sunday Baroque.
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0: Sunday Baroque is funded by the Friends of Sunday Baroque, whose generous contributors include the New Family Trust in memory of Joan Cockrell New. During World War II, Polish violinist Henryk Schering traveled to Mexico to help find homes for 4,000 Polish refugees. The warm and generous response he encountered there created a deep bond with the country and its people. Schering joined the faculty at the National University of Mexico and even became a naturalized citizen. Henryk Schering joins trumpeter Andre Bernard and the Academy of St. Martin in the Fields, playing Johann Sebastian Bach's Second Brandenburg Concerto.

trumpeter André Bernard, violinist Henrik Schering, and the Academy of St. Martin in the Fields played the second Brandenburg Concerto by Johann Sebastian Bach. 17th century Mexico City-born musician Manuel de Sumaya was chapel master of the cathedral there at first, and then he went on to work at Oaxaca Cathedral, where he stayed for the rest of his life. Countertenor Reginald Mobley and Agave Baroque included this song by Manuel de Sumaya on their album American Originals.

0: Countertenor Reginald Mobley and Agave Baroque performed Como Aunque Culpa by 17th century Mexican composer Manuel de Sumaya. 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
0: 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When Mexican guitarist Krishna Sol Jimenez made his recording of suites by 17th century French composer Robert de Vise, he used the Sabionari guitar. The instrument was crafted in 1679. It's one of only five surviving guitars made by Antonio Stradivari. This is from Vise's Suite in D minor.

Guitarist Krishna Solhimenez played the Suite in D minor by French Baroque era composer Robert de Vizet. Krishna Solhimenez chatted with me about what it's like to play the rare Stradivari guitar he used on that recording, and you can hear our conversation archived in the podcast section of sundaybaroque.org. Don Juan de Lienas was a Baroque-era musician in Mexico. We don't really know a lot about him. He may even have been a Spaniard who relocated to Mexico. Boston Camerata performs a Lamentation by Don Juan de Lienas.

0: Faustin Camarada performed Lamentation by a musician who worked in Mexico in the Baroque era, Don Juan de Lienas. Sunday Baroque is produced at the Richard P. Garmany Classical Music Production Suite at WSHU in Fairfield, Connecticut by Julie Fredino, Jennifer Basher, Sabrina Garone, Anne Lopez, and I'm Suzanne Fona. This is Sunday Baroque.
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5: For many classical musicians, playing at Carnegie Hall is a dream. And for others, it's a reality. Just ask the musicians of the Gateways Music Festival. In 2022, the Gateways Festival Orchestra made its Carnegie Hall debut to a sold-out audience, a truly historic occasion. The following year, Gateways returned to Carnegie in a celebration of chamber music. On this hour of Gateways Radio, it's a return to that 2023 concert featuring works by Igor Stravinsky and Wynton Marsalis, plus a very special onstage guest. Stay tuned. The Gateways Music Festival didn't call Carnegie Hall quits after 2022 and 2023. The Gateways Festival Orchestra returned in 2025, featuring among their special guests, violinist and composer Curtis Stewart. Among his roles in the field is playing violin with the chamber ensemble known as Publi Quartet, who in 2022 released an album called What is American? Here's one of the tracks from that album. It's improvisations on the finale from Antonin Dvorak's American Quartet.

a contemporary take on an American classic. That was the Publi Quartet offering improvisations on the finale to Antonin Dvorak's String Quartet No. 12, famously known as the American Quartet. Shout out to Publi Quartet for that beautiful arrangement. I'm Loki Karuna. So glad that you could join me for this edition of Gateways Radio, a special celebration of the Gateways Music Festival and other classical performances that feature the music and musicians of the African diaspora. Thanks for listening with me. So today, you and I are headed to Carnegie Hall. In October of 2023, members of the Gateways Music Festival community joined forces to present an incredible evening of chamber music. On the concert was an expansive, narrative-driven work that I'll share with you later this hour, alongside this classic by Igor Stravinsky, his 1918 Soldier's Tale.

0: It's the musical tale of a soldier who's returned home from war only to be tricked by the devil. Igor Stravinsky first envisioned that work as something theatrical, something to be read, played, and danced. And at its 1918 premiere, it was. Well, later years came and suites from the original work began to come to life. And these days is the version of it that you just heard that's performed most often. I'll tell you from firsthand experience, it's not an easy piece to put together, but it's really rewarding to hear it executed so masterfully. The Soldier's Tale by Igor Stravinsky, brought to you there by Ty Murray on violin, clarinetist Alexander Lang, bassoonist Monica Ellis, Billy Hunter on trumpet, trombonist Weston Sprott, bassist Patricia Weitzel, and percussionist Wesley Sumter. Bravo to all involved there. Still to come, it's a very similar work with the same instrumentation plus narrator. The legendary Felicia Rashad joins the group in a presentation of Wynton Marsalis's Fiddler's Tale next.
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0: You are in tune with Gateways Radio. I'm Loki Karuna. Following a triumphant Carnegie Hall debut in 2022, the Gateways Music Festival returned to Carnegie the following year to present Igor Stravinsky's Soldier's Tale and Wynton Marsalis's 1999 response piece called The Fiddler's Tale. If you're familiar with The Soldier's Tale, Wynton Marsalis's creation might feel a little familiar with a few contemporary updates. In this story, a woman who plays the violin is seduced into a commercially uncreative existence by a record producer named Bubba Zeebeels. As her life becomes more and more miserable, a man whose love can redeem her comes along, but is put into a coma by Mr. Beals. The fiddler's only hope for her freedom and the life of her beau is to break her hold with the record producer by creating genuinely beautiful music. It's a pretty long work, so today you and I will jump in toward the middle of the story. Featured in this recording from the 2023 Gateways Music Festival are the Gateways Chamber Players with special guest narrator Felicia Rashad.

The music causes a savior to levitate, and the sweat from his fever dries away. The fiddler sees that he is now renewed. He has the same look of impenetrable concentration possessed by BZB, but there's no bestial quality to his gaze. The savior is about to embrace the fiddler as Bubba Z. Beals returns, his clothes stained with vomit in his face, a kaleidoscope of rage. Give me that violin, you thief! I owned you and everything you touch. Now I own the soul of the savior. This is a spiritual party. You'll have to dance your way out of this. I don't dance, I gloat. For one who steps on souls, gloating is like boating. Brace yourself, Bubba. You're gonna have to break down and dance.

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The notorious BZB wobbles, tap dances, hot foots, twists, turns, and streaks out of there, his tail rising and falling like a machete in a killing field. Then the savior embraces the fiddler. The beacon of the spirit and the beacon of the sound make one perfect pattern of light. 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

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You have been illuminated by humility.

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At a mass saving, with soul after soul lighting like endless candles in the night, the fiddler realizes that she is back where she started, small and loved, but outside the big action. Trapped again, she screams. She runs away to the south looking for Uncle Bud. She breaks her fiddle and is about to lose her mind. She sobs and sobs at the bank of a river. Then Uncle Bud appears. Uncle Bud sheds tears too. He's disappointed. He weeps more loudly than she does. He cannot say anything, but he will try something. One last attempt to get her on the straight path.

He removes a bottle from an ancient case. 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Oh, oh, this is the worst thing I've ever swallowed. Oh, I feel sick. Uncle Bud, oh my God. Uncle Bud, Uncle Fudd, this is me. This is the BZB. I just used it to keep the game from going dull. It's your time now, so I can put my foot on your skull. Little girl, you are drawing your last breath, free breath. This is the taste of BZB manufactured death. 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

I'm coming up smokestack tall up out of my hole. 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Watch me now. You see what I just did with this indignant saw. You gotta watch that Bubba Z Beals, the grandmaster of all celestial deals. Oh, low down, dirty Nicky, sweet daddy scratch. 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Come on to life, girl. You must die again, every time, much slower. And every time you suckle this bottle, your pain must sink you lower and lower. Fiddlers of the world, as for using the human soul as a jagged plow, it all gets down to one ongoing get down. This forever is my band.

Andorra National Chamber Orchestra with the fourth movement from a string quartet by Edward Toldra called For Art. It is really great to have your company. I hope that your weekend is going well. And if not, please stick around. We will hopefully change that for you with the performances coming up. That's exactly why we're here. One of the performances on the way is a piano quintet by Robert Schumann. That's on in less than 10 minutes. Right now, we'll hear some of the music that helped to establish Antonín Dvořák's international reputation and some of the music that remains his most popular. Slavonic Dance No. 7, performed here by Czech Philharmonic Orchestra.

Slavonic Dance No. 7 by Antonín Dvořák. Simon Rattle conducted Czech Philharmonic Orchestra. This is a smaller, more intimate piece from composer Anatol Liadov. It was originally a piano piece, but here it's performed by Mexico City Philharmonic Orchestra, the Musical Box.

0: A lovely little piece by Anatole Leadoff, The Musical Box. Enrique Batiz conducted Mexico City Philharmonic Orchestra. A Piano Quintet by Robert Schumann is coming up in just a minute.
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0: Robert Schumann wrote his piano quartet and quintet right around the same time. The quartet didn't achieve the same fame as this, the first in that series. It's a piano quintet by Robert Schumann.

0: Alexander Melkonov was the pianist playing fortepiano on that piano quintet by Robert Schumann. We also heard from violinist Isabel Faust. You can see the full rundown of performers on that recording and any of the performances you hear. 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
1: 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On Thursday, May 14th, we present Great SA, Texas Barbecue at the Edma and Emilio Nicolas Media Center. 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
0: Some composers of the past, we really struggle to find a full history of their life. But this English composer had 37 volumes of his personal extensive diary, and he even called them the History of My Private Life. These were discovered and published in the late 1990s. His name is John Marsh, and this is his Symphony No. 2.

0: London Mozart Players, led by Matthias Baumert, and Symphony No. 2 by English composer John Marsh.
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Do you have any sort of routine that you follow during the day? Something you do in the morning to prep yourself for the hours ahead? Or maybe something you do in the evening to wind down after a long day? Routine can be so important. And a lot of people have one, especially musicians. A lot of musicians have a routine before they go on stage. More on this pianist's routine coming up when she plays Schubert in about 5 minutes. From Symphonic Metamorphosis by Paul Hindemith, this is the movement called March.

Gretchen at the Spinning Wheel, music by Franz Schubert, performed by Yuja Wong. The name of this piece of music, part of it, is Calm Sea, and what the composer was referring to was not that smooth surface that you welcome if you suffer from seasickness, but rather the windless conditions on the sea that make sails immobile. Calm Sea and Prosperous Voyage Overture by Felix Mendelssohn.

0: Felix Mendelssohn's Calm Sea and Prosperous Voyage Overture. Peter Mock conducted Barron Symphony Orchestra. Hope you're doing well and enjoying the music. I'm Jalene Kahn.
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0: Harpist Marisa Robles is in her late 80s. She got her start in music at a really early age. Her parents really nurtured her talent. And today, she's one of the most loved and talented living harpists. Anyone who plays the harp who's gotten their start since Marisa Robles, if you ask them who inspired them to pick up the instrument, they will probably say her. Let's enjoy a performance by her and then some of her advice to getting going in the music industry.

0: Harpist Marisa Robles has been successful for decades, and she says it's important to be dedicated and committed to your craft and have discipline for practicing. She played with Academy of St. Martin in the Fields under conductor Iona Brown, a harp concerto by Francois Boildu.
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0: From Symphony No. 1 by Hubert Parry, that was the fourth movement. William Boughton conducted English Symphony Orchestra. I'm Jillian Kahn. Have a great rest of your Sunday.
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4: Quick, how many symphonies did Johannes Brahms compose? The official answer is 4. But maybe that term symphony is open to interpretation. The Opus 25 String Quartet also exists in an orchestrated version, which is quite convincing. And then there are the serenades. 2 of them. The serenade was a musical form which carried over quite nicely from Mozart's day right into the time of the great Romantics and beyond. Now, one thing that separates the Brahms serenades from those by Tchaikovsky and Dvorak is that Brahms wrote his for orchestra, that is, rather than for strings or winds only. I'm Mindy Rantner. The serenade number 2 comes your way this hour.

0: The Rondo in C by Mozart. Renaud Capuçon was the violinist, the backup band, the Lausanne Chamber Orchestra.
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One was a mentor, the other a muse. Who were they and to whom? Well, they were Robert and Clara Schumann. Johannes Brahms revered Robert Schumann. But Clara Schumann had his heart, and he had her in mind when he wrote his Serenade No. 2 in 1859. She, at least, is the dedicatee, so maybe that's saying something. This recording features the Royal Concertgebouw Orchestra and conductor Bernhard Haitink.

0: Bernard Haitink conducting the Royal Concertgebouw Orchestra in the Serenade No. 2 by Johannes Brahms.
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0: flutist Lisa Besnosiuk with Trevor Pinnock, and the English Concert playing Vivaldi on a Sunday. That was the Flute Concerto No. 5.
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0: There was no one quite like Duke Ellington. When I was a kid growing up and starting to learn something about jazz, I had a favorite Ellington tune, and that was Take the A Train. After all, I grew up in Manhattan, and the A Train is the one that went into my neighborhood. So I took it all the time. I'd learn more about Ellington as time went on, and his music, too. I'm Mindy Rantner. Duke Ellington is the focus of today's Rhapsody in Black, and Jean-Yves Thibaudet plays some of his music this hour. Just close your eyes and imagine for a moment Marlene Dietrich, the smoky voice singing a song by Friedrich Holländer called Falling in Love Again.

cellists Shaku Kenne-Mason and Hannah Roberts with a recording of Friedrich Hollander's immortal Falling in Love Again from the 1930 German film The Blue Angel. It's always nice to have company for classical music. I'm Mindy Ratner. I'm glad I have yours on this 3rd of May. The Montgomery Variations by Margaret Bonds on the way in the course of the hour, a symphony by the Chevalier de Saint-Georges, and this week's Rhapsody in Black, focusing on one of my musical heroes, Duke Ellington, coming up in just a bit. Clipper Erickson.

0: Pompons and Fans, a movement from a seven-movement piano suite by R. Nathaniel Dett called Tropic Winter, composed in 1938. Clipper Erickson was the pianist in that recording.
1: Welcome to Your Classicals Rhapsody in Black from APM, where we turn up the voices of Black artists in the world of classical music. I'm Vernon Neal,

If there was a human condition, Duke Ellington would find a way to set it to music. He played a key role in the Harlem Renaissance as a leader and innovator. Yet today, he's primarily recognized for his jazz and swing music. In the early to mid 20th century, justified or not, the jazz label was stamped on practically every black artist in New York's Upper West Side. And while it's fair to say Ellington's dominance in swing and damp

music had no equal. He had a few other visions kicking around in his toolbox. How's this for a diverse body of work? Dance pieces, concertos, suites, movie soundtracks, music to accompany Shakespeare's themes, television show themes, ballets, and Broadway shows. Ellington wrote music for a queen, for lightning bugs, and for paintings by Degas. He played his hand at serious symphonies, pieces for romantic evenings under Parisian skies, and sacred music for cathedrals. If this were any other composer, jazz or otherwise, this kind of gear-shifting output would be a pipe dream. But not Duke Ellington. He never had any aggressive ambitions where classical music was concerned, but he had the training. He yearned to be part of the members-only concert crowd that was not known for racial inclusivity. With that in mind, he wrote some pretty memorable suites. A good one to start with is the Queen Suite.

Duke Ellington was presented to Queen Elizabeth II at an arts festival in Yorkshire in 1958. They tied up the reception line for a few minutes, exchanging royal pleasantries. Duke, supposedly, politely flirted with Her Majesty. Soon afterward, maybe that very night, Ellington outlined the movements of the Queen's suite. He recorded it with his orchestra the following year, sent it to the Queen herself, although it's not clear whether Queen Elizabeth ever listened to it.

complete six parts were inspired by natural events in his travels. Sunset and the Mockingbird, featuring clarinetist Jimmy Hamilton, was based on a bird call Ellington overheard in Florida. Another movement depicts the Northern Lights with a ballet of hundreds of lightning bugs, accompanied by a chorus of bullfrogs. The Queen's Suite is basically a look at North America that a British queen would never have been hip to.

This is Rhapsody in Black from APM. With technical assistance from Michael Osborne and support from Julie Amacher, Elizabeth Iverson, Andrea Blaine, Kevin O'Connor, and Scott Blankenship. 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I'm Vernon Neal.

Well, Vernon Neal has told you a little bit about this next music we're going to hear by Duke Ellington. When he talked about Queen Elizabeth II, whom Duke Ellington met in 1958, and over the next year or so, Ellington would compose and record the Queen's Suite, which includes this movement called A Single Petal of a Rose. This recording by pianist Jean-Yves Thibaudet.

0: music truly meant for a queen. A Single Petal of a Rose from the Queen's Suite by Duke Ellington. Jean-Yves Thibaudet played it for us.
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0: Kellen Gray and the Royal Scottish National Orchestra recorded music by Margaret Bonds, which was inspired by the events of the bus boycott in 1955 in Montgomery, Alabama. These are the Montgomery Variations.

0: Montgomery Variations, music from 1964 by Margaret Bonds, with a dedication to Dr. Martin Luther King Jr. Kellen Gray conducted the Royal Scottish National Orchestra.
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0: 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Michael Halasch conducted the Czech Chamber Philharmonic of Pardubice.
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Now this sounds like a guy in a hurry. Don't you think? And I'm guessing that the guy in a hurry was the man who wrote this music, Camille Saint-Saëns. Saint-Saëns loved to travel to North Africa. There was plenty of sunshine and warmth, and somehow it just beat the pants off a Paris winter, that's for sure. So I'm guessing he probably kept a bag packed for when the temperature dropped. Get me to the train station. Get me to a ship to sail someplace exotic, like Egypt. We're going with Saint-Saëns this hour. From Gabriel Yared's score for The English Patient, this is Convento di Sant'Anna.

Convento di Sant'Anna from the score from the film The English Patient, music by Gabriel Yared, played by La Pietà. I'm Mindy Rantner. I'm glad to have your company for classical music on this first Sunday in May. Carl Nielsen invoking the story of Aladdin. We'll hear some of his music later in the hour. And if you're in the mood to go someplace exotic, if you have that sense of adventure, we are going to Egypt. Camille Saint-Saëns' fifth and last piano concerto is called The Egyptian. And we also have music originally for harpsichord by Jean-Philippe Rameau, a piece called L'Egyptienne, on the way in the course of the hour. Riccardo Muti conducts the Vienna Philharmonic in the Magic Harp Overture by Franz Schubert.

0: The Magic Harp Overture, a.k.a. Rosamunda. It's music by Franz Schubert. Riccardo Muti conducted the Vienna Philharmonic.
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0: Okay, we are going to Egypt with piano music by Camille Saint-Saëns coming up in just a very few minutes. There's also a piece called L'Égyptienne. It's by Jean-Philippe Rameau, originally for harpsichord, but sounds pretty good on the harp, too.

L'Égyptienne by Jean-Philippe Rameau, the Egyptian woman or Egyptian girl. We heard harpist Elizabeth Hanen. Well, Camille Saint-Saëns was in Egypt when he composed his piano concerto number 5, his last, and it's nicknamed the Egyptian. Clearly, that makes tons of sense. He wrote it to play himself at his own Jubilee concert, which took place in May of 1896, celebrating the 50th anniversary of his debut at the Salle Pleyel.

0: pianist Aldo Ciccolini with Serge Baudot and the Paris Orchestra. That was the Piano Concerto No. 5, The Egyptian, by Camille Saint-Saëns.
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1: 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On Thursday, May 14th, we present Great SA, Texas Barbecue at the Edma and Emilio Nicolas Media Center. 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

I love this music. There's something so romantic about it. And when I was first hearing classical music and kind of letting it in, when I was just a kid, I thought this was the greatest thing since sliced bread. After all, Nikolai Rimsky-Korsakov was not only a fine composer, he's one of the great orchestrators of all time. I'm Mindy Rantner. Music from the immortal Scheherazade is on the way. The Oregon String Quartet recorded the Lyric Quartet by William Grant Still. Each movement has a title rather than a tempo designation, and this is The Quiet One.

The Quiet One. It's from the Lyric Quartet by William Grant Still, played by the Oregon String Quartet. It's always nice to have your company for classical music. I'm Mindy Rantner. Here we are together on this 3rd of May, and we have some music for a pair of clarinets by Franz Krummer. Coming up in the course of the hour, Sabina Meyer and Julian Bliss doing the honors with the Academy of St. Martin in the Fields. And a piece that took my breath away as a kid, Swept Me Off My Feet, a movement from Nikolai Rimsky-Korsakov's Scheherazade on the Way, Vladimir Ashkenazy conducting the Philharmonia Orchestra. And Paavo Järvi leads the Cincinnati Symphony in this recording of music by Maurice Ravel on a Sunday. This is Pavane for a Dead Princess.

Gosh, it sort of breaks the spell there, doesn't it? At the end, the Pavane for a Dead Princess by Maurice Ravel. Pavoy.

Järvi conducted the Cincinnati Symphony Orchestra. This next music is by a composer of our time. She is Tina Davidson. Philip Brunel and Vocal Essence recorded a piece by Tina Davidson called Hymn of the Universe. This movement is Fold Your Wings, My Soul.

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0: So if more is better, Franz Krummer decided to write not for one clarinet, but two, a concerto in E-flat. Sabina Meyer and Julian Bliss, the clarinet duo, Kenneth Sillitoe at the helm of the Academy of St. Martin in the Fields.

0: Music by Mozart's contemporary Franz Krummer, a concerto in E-flat for two clarinets. Sabina Meyer and Julian Bliss did the honors, and the Academy of St. Martin in the Fields was conducted by Kenneth Sillitoe.
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